my mind. Snatch it back and hold it. You have a darn good time. Somebody gotta help me.

Got myself a 3-year subscription to Essence magazine. Read it from cover to cover. You know I wanted to be perfect for him. I said, "Black is beautiful. Just keep getting up. Together we can make it. It's gonna be all right." Forget about what society says is or isn't or what can or cannot be. Keep getting up. He quit his job. Came home one day with 14 mirrors. Some afro sheen, some afro clean, some afro fluid, some afro do it to it. Gonna sit up in the room and look at the black beautiful. Check out the boy, mother's love, mother's love. I said, "Well, my darling, I hate to get in your business, you know what I mean, but what about a job? I mean, what about the gas and the electricity and not that I am equating a job with your manhood, you understand, but I mean, you did have a choice in this." He said, "I got to get myself together. I'm tired of working for somebody else. Maybe take out a small businessman's loan and open up a head shop." I said, "But that's not bringing no money in. I mean, yeah." He said, "You working, ain't you? Get off my back." I don't know. I wasn't raised like that, y'all. I mean, I figure if I got to get up and go to work every day, then every able-bodied in the household's supposed to get up and go, at least looking. I know it ain't easy out there, but I said, "Now, if for some reason you feel that you can no longer be the man that I thought you were at the beginning of our relationship, then I got this one thing to lay on you, my sweet.

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1: Well, my daddy left home when I was 3 and he didn't leave much to Ma and me.
2: Early one morning while making the rounds.
3: Country positions.
2: I shot a cocaine and I shot my woman down.
4: In Cumberland, Kentucky, on a cool autumn evening, Billy lay in love with Mary Ann. She was a rich judge's daughter. He was the son of a miner. But that night their love was more than they could stand. The judge said to his daughter,

0: Again, now, thank you very much, ladies and gentlemen. Coffee Cole, John Frost on the ending there. And Alan Long on the solo, and Dick McDermott also on the solo. Think about him.
1: Синкопация.
2: Sunny, once so true.
1: Свинги.
2: I love.
1: Полиритмия да импровизация. 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Джази.

slowing down the tune. I never liked it fast. 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It's not because I'm old. It's not the life I led. I always liked it slow. That's what my mama said. Loosen up my shoe, but I don't want to run. I'll get there when I do, don't need no starting gun. 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I always liked it slow, slow is in my blood.

your moves are swift, all your turns are tight. 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I like to take my time, I like to linger as it flies. A weekend on your lips, a lifetime in

0: That and more coming up. First, though, a look at the headlines. Polish Parliament honours 1944 Warsaw Uprising fighters and civilian victims. Belarus adds Polish state news agency to extremist list. And Poland's Poland Rock Festival opens, luring hundreds of thousands. Poland's lower house of parliament on Friday unanimously adopted a resolution honouring the participants of the 1944 Warsaw Uprising against the Nazi Germans and the civilian population of the capital, paying tribute to those who fought and died for the country's freedom. The resolution, adopted by acclamation ahead of Saturday's 82nd anniversary of the uprising, said lawmakers were expressing gratitude for the sacrifice of the insurgents and reaffirming that the memory of their struggle would be preserved for future generations. It described the Warsaw Uprising as the largest armed operation carried out by the Polish resistance during World War II and said the outbreak of the revolt at the so-called W Hour had become a symbol of courage, sacrifice and the determination to regain Poland's independence. The resolution noted that thousands of young members of the Home Army and other underground formations, including soldiers, scouts, nurses and couriers, joined the unequal fight against Nazi German occupation forces despite years of war and repression. It also paid tribute to the hundreds of thousands of Warsaw civilians who suffered or lost their lives during the 63-day uprising, saying their ordeal remained an inseparable part of the memory of the revolt. Lawmakers acknowledge that although the uprising failed to achieve its military objectives, it became one of the defining events that helped preserve the idea of an independent Polish state through the following decades. It said that the legacy of the Warsaw Uprising linked the generation that fought in 1944 with those who helped restore Poland's sovereignty in 1989 after the collapse of the communist rule. Belarus has added the website of Poland's state news agency, PAP, to its list of extremist materials, prompting sharp criticism from Belarusian opposition leader Svetlana Tsikhanouskaya. The PAP is Poland's largest provider of both domestic and international news. The move, reported by independent outlet Zerkala.io, followed a ruling by a district court in the Mohyliu region on July the 28th. Svetlana Tsikhanouskaya said that the listing was recognition of PAP's work in spreading reliable and independent information, adding that it showed the agency's reporting was reaching Belarusians and that the regime is once again showing its weakness and absurdity. Belarusian authorities apply no consistent logic and decided who ends up on such lists, and PAP joins organizations including the BBC and the European Humanities Union. University, she said. PAP's editor-in-chief, Marek Boyski, said the agency viewed the court's decision as an attempt to restrict access to reliable, independent information. He stressed that the agency would continue reporting on Belarus in line with professional journalistic standards, while taking particular care over the safety of its sources and audiences there. Belarus has maintained its register of extremist content since 2008. And Poland's largest musical festival, Polen Rock, opened on Friday at an airfield in the northwestern county of Drawsko, backed by more than 1,000 police officers and nearly 200 medical staff, as organizers reported calm conditions on its opening day. Jerzy Owsiak, head of the Great Orchestra of Christmas Charity Foundation, which runs the event, told reporters before the opening that organizers were closely monitoring parking areas and campsites set up by local residents. Cooperation is very good so far. It has been very calm, he said, adding there had been no serious incidents. Owsiak said the festival amenities, including a lost and found office and field radio station, were already running, and that a Count Yourself In Against Diabetes charity run had attracted over 3,000 participants, with entry packages selling out within 15 minutes. Festival goers can also attend talks at the festival's Academy of Beautiful Arts, featuring guests this year, including actress Agata Kulesza, Paris Olympic medalist Yulia Sheremeta and European Space Agency astronaut Sławosz Uznański-Wiśniewski. And a reminder that you tuned to Warsaw. This is our weekday current affairs magazine. I'm Agnieszka Bielawska, your host. Warsaw confirms that a Russian cruise missile entered Poland's airspace during a massive overnight Russian attack on Ukraine before crashing in the country's east. Michał Owczarek has the details.
1: An object that came down in eastern Poland overnight appears to be a Russian missile. Prime Minister Donald Tusk said on Thursday after authorities found a crater and scattered debris in a field following reports of an explosion. It was the latest in a series of airspace incursions in countries on NATO's eastern flank, including Romania and the Baltic states, that have fueled fears of the war in Ukraine spilling over the alliance's borders. Tusk later visited the site where the object fell, just over 100 kilometers from the Ukrainian border. He vowed to maintain support for Ukraine, saying his government would consider providing further aid, including additional Patriot systems.
2: Ukraina naprawdę likwiduje rosyjskie obiekty.
1: Ukraine is genuinely destroying Russian military targets because it is at war with Russia. It is in Poland's national interest to support those efforts while, of course, keeping in mind our own defense needs in a way that strengthens our own security. Paradoxically, following this latest attack, I will consider providing further assistance to Ukraine as quickly as possible, including additional Patriot air defense systems if necessary. Our objective remains clear. Ukraine must not lose this war. Tusk sought to reassure the public, adding that there was no reason to think the target was Poland. Later on Thursday, Deputy Defense Minister Cezary Tomczyk confirmed that the crashed object was indeed a Russian missile.
3: I have received confirmation from the operational commander that the missile which came down near the Ukrainian border was a Russian KH-101 cruise missile. That should put any doubts to rest. I believe the international perception of this incident will now be very different. While the circumstances pointed to a Russian missile from the outset, we now have definitive confirmation.
1: He described the missile as potentially very dangerous, but said authorities still did not know whether it had entered Poland intentionally. The missile struck an uninhabited area, leaving a crater about 10 meters wide, but causing no casualties or property damage. The authorities said Polish forces had been prepared to shoot down the missile if it had posed a direct threat to populated areas. However, Maria Daniłowska, the village head of Tarnawa Kolonia, where the missile fell, told Polish radio that residents are looking to the government and the security services for answers, saying the incident has left them feeling less secure. Our sense of security has been badly shaken. People are hesitant to go out and harvest their crops. They're holding back. There is no panic or widespread fear, but this is far from normal. Residents keep asking why the missile was able to reach this area and why it wasn't intercepted earlier. Perhaps that's not for us to judge. The services know what they are doing, but we want to know what happened, and we expect the authorities and security services to provide answers. Meanwhile, Supreme Allied Commander General Alexis Grinkiewicz stressed that NATO will continue to take all necessary measures to defend its territory. Commenting on the incident, European Commission President Ursula von der Leyen said on Thursday that the missile was another unacceptable violation of the EU's airspace. To put an end to this, we are helping Ukraine win this war in every way we can, and we are building a robust European security architecture on land, at sea and in the air, she wrote on X. Reporting for News from Poland, I'm Michał Owczarek.
0: You're listening to News from Poland, coming your way from Warsaw. Still to come in the magazine, we'll be talking to newly appointed first ever Poland's branding commissioner, tasked with raising the country's profile abroad.
4: Analysis of the sentiment of Poland worldwide shows that still we don't know actually what the brand means. We got pierogi, but we don't have Polish cuisine. We got Lewandowski, but we don't have the spirit of Polish sport, etc., etc. So we need to find our unique value proposition.
0: And finally, Poland bans mobile phones in primary schools and kindergartens.
5: Is this a huge problem right now? I think it could be a growing problem. And since we care about digital hygiene, I see no reason not to include this amendment, which makes sense because we also want to maintain digital hygiene in preschools. I think highlighting this topic was equally important.
0: First, though, Poland is set to observe the 82nd anniversary of the 1944 Warsaw Uprising, which stands as the largest underground military operation of World War II. Poland's President Karol Nawrocki honored surviving heroes ahead of the citywide moment of silence and upcoming commemorative events. More from Piotr Urbaniak.
6: Poland will mark the 82nd anniversary of the Warsaw Uprising, the largest World War II battle waged by the Polish underground state against Nazi Germany. The uprising sought to liberate Warsaw before the arrival of the Red Army and blocked Joseph Stalin's effort to impose Soviet control. By 1944, it was evident that Poland would be liberated not by Western allies but by Soviet forces. Nazi Germany had lost the initiative on the Eastern Front and suffered heavy defeats. During summer, the Red Army approached Warsaw, while civilians observed streams of wounded German soldiers retreating west. In this atmosphere, the Polish Home Army Command decided to reveal its underground structures and launch Operation Tempest, the biggest military action in its history. The uprising began at 5 p.m. on August 1, 1944. Commanders expected only a short fight, assuming German morale was low after recent losses and so the occupiers wouldn't offer much resistance. Historians estimate that from 40 to 50,000 Polish fighters attacked German positions to seize key sites across the capital. Bogumiła Kulik, one of the liaisons of the Home Army, recalled the first days of the uprising in an interview with Polish radio. Polish flags were flying from every window. People pulled them out of nowhere. There was a real sense of celebration, and we were driven by total passion and enthusiasm. The truth was, we were prepared for death. Each of us shrugged and said, well, it's going to be rough. We'll just have to die. The insurgents failed to achieve their objectives. They expected support from the Red Army, but Soviet forces remained outside the city under Stalin's orders. Polish units also lacked weapons, with only one in four soldiers carrying arms. German troops held strategic points and prevented the insurgents from gaining control. Stanisław Kicman was 7 years old at the time and lived in Warsaw with his family. Speaking with Polish radio, he recalled his childhood memories of the combat. Gunfire in the stairwells, grenades thrown into apartments, bursts of automatic rifle fire, sheer terror. Finally, a German soldier carrying an automatic rifle appeared at our door. He just shouted a single word, ordering us out. We left the apartment exactly as we were. The most shocking moment was when a German soldier threw my younger friend out of the third floor window.
7: Kiedy z trzeciego piętra żołnierz niemiecki wyrzucił mojego młodszego kolegę przez okno.
6: The uprising capitulated after 63 days of combat against a far stronger enemy. German authorities ordered the killing of all the insurgents and the destruction of Warsaw. around 80,000 soldiers and 180,000 civilians died. Survivors were expelled, and German units spent 3 months demolishing the city with explosives and heavy machinery. On Thursday, President Karol Nawrocki honored 5 heroes of the Battle for Warsaw and dozens of people dedicated to keeping the memory of the uprising alive. Irena Krajewska, a recipient of the Cross of Independence with Sword, spoke to Polish radio about what the distinction meant to her.
8: Przeżywam to bardzo. Cieszę się. Jestem ogromnie zaszczycony.
6: It affects me deeply. I am happy, incredibly honored and moved. It was a true uprising, a fierce determination to fight back against the wrongs of those 5 brutal years of occupation and against everything we experienced and witnessed. The executions, the roundups. It was also a form of revenge.
8: To był jednocześnie jakaś zemsta.
6: Commemorations begin on Friday evening with a service at the Polish Army Cathedral, followed by ceremonies at the Warsaw Uprising Monument. The central moment will come on Saturday during W hour, when the city halts at 5 p.m. as sirens and vehicle horns sound in tribute. Later, the Warsaw Uprising March will move through downtown streets. In the evening, residents will gather at Piłsudski Square for a concert featuring songs linked to the uprising, attended by surviving insurgents. On Sunday, a bicycle uprising mass will ride through Warsaw. A march honoring civilian victims is planned for next Wednesday. For news from Poland, I'm Piotr Urbaniak.
0: This is News from Poland, our Monday through Friday Current Affairs magazine. Next, branding expert Barbara Mróz-Gorgoń was appointed the government's first ever commissioner for promoting Poland's national brand. A professor at the Wrocław University of Economics and Business in southwestern Poland, as well as CEO of the Poland brand think tank NGO, she is to coordinate efforts to enhance the country's international image and attract more tourists and investors. Danuta Isler spoke to her prior to her appointment to find out more.
9: My name is Barbara Mróz-Gorgoń and I'm a University of Wrocław in Economics and Business professor and also the CEO and the founder of the Marka Polska Foundation think tank that is the brand of Poland.
10: And we just witnessed you participate in a panel devoted to the Polish brand. The whole discussion about whether Poland has a Polish brand, whether it's well known, whether it's utilized as a tool of our soft power. I mean, there are selected companies from Poland that are known abroad. Some of them were mentioned here.
9: I will say what I discovered through our research, because we are knowledge-based think tank. So we started with the research, qualitative studies, quantitative studies, but the most important, our report that we can read in here, it's also in the English version, is that the analysis of the sentiment of Poland worldwide shows that still we don't know actually what the brand means.
10: Really?
9: So, yes.
10: So we don't know the basics.
9: We got pierogi, but we don't have Polish cuisine. We got Lewandowski, but we don't have the spirit of Polish sport, etc., etc. So we need to find our unique value proposition, and doing that is only through research, knowledge base, and strategy.
10: So what should we do? Have more campaigns? There's been a campaign made in Poland already, right?
9: No. I mean, right now we need to, first off, we need to do the mapping. So we need to design our brand like every normal company does, even a startup, to know what are the pillars, what is the core of our brand, of our architecture. You cannot be about everything. You need to be about few stuff. This is even by definition the brand, the national brand. So like a few words, few sentiments that you will have in your mind if I will ask you about Germany, if I will ask you about Italy. We need to create, we need to found and discover these few things about Poland.
10: So when I ask you, let's say I come to you as one of the ministers and ask you, we want to promote Poland during this and this event abroad next year. What would you suggest? What do we start with? I mean, of course, everybody says the Pope, Wałęsa, pierogi, Lewandowski, kiełbasa.
9: For now, the main hypothesis is that it's a talent, amazing talent, and amazing spirit that we got here.
10: One more thing. Polish government has been stressing on many occasions that Poland has been invited to participate in the G20 summit. So this has been hailed as a huge success. Would that possibly contribute to the promotion of our brand? Is that a chance? What do you think?
9: For sure. Every big event will do, but definitely the holistic narrative, the storytelling needs to be behind her.
10: So not only kielbasa, the Polish apples, famous Polish apples,
9: definitely.
10: But a little
9: main
10: more
9: value, something more, something bigger.
10: All right, thank you very much.
9: Thank you so much.
11: Michael Dembinski, British Polish Chamber of Commerce. Talking to British investors who have been here in Poland, they absolutely love Poland. They reinvest, they don't send their profits home, they put those profits back. And what I'm seeing is that Poles are great at doing things for other people, but they're not so good at jumping for themselves. We are starting to see Polish champions, national champions, that are going out there onto the UK market. Telefonica Kable, another example. But it's still not enough. If we think about Germany or France at the end of the Second World War, 30 years between 1945 and 1975, how those economies blossom, that Poland really should have been doing a lot more for itself. So I think more self-confidence is needed among Polish CEOs and Polish business owners.
10: Maybe it's a little bit of an inferiority complex. Americans, they always say, I'm going to make it, and they do make it, and we don't.
11: I think so. I think that Americans have two things. They have a can-do attitude, and they can think big. I think Poles have a can-do attitude, absolutely. But thinking big is something new. That's something that has to be done. Polish companies in the UK need brand. There needs to be brand Poland. Poland is one of the world's leaders in furniture export, but the brands are not there. They are IKEA or they are some American or Italian brand where product is made in Poland, it's shipped off to Italy where a made in Italy label is stuck on it and then it's sold in the UK. The British consumer, if you ask them, what do you think about Polish furniture? Does Poland make furniture? Yes, it's one of the world's largest exporters of furniture. 3/4 of the things you get in IKEA come from Poland. But the problem is that, as I said, Poles are not yet jumping for themselves. And what Poland needs to do is to beat out for itself brand value in food, in furniture, in clothing, whatever.
10: Michael Dembinski, thank you very much.
11: Thank you very much indeed.
0: And that was a report by Danuta Isler. And finally, in news from Poland today, Poland's President Karol Nawrocki has signed an amendment to the country's education law that introduces a nationwide ban on the use of mobile phones and other electronic communication devices in schools. Ada Janiszewska has this report.
12: Starting on September 1st, 2026, children attending primary schools and kindergartens across Poland will face a significant change in their daily routine. President Karol Nawrocki on Thursday signed an amendment to the country's education law that introduces a nationwide ban on the use of mobile phones and other electronic communication devices in educational institutions. The new legislation represents one of the most comprehensive restrictions on students' smartphone use in Europe, aiming to reduce distractions, improve concentration, and encourage healthier social interactions among children. Under the amended regulations, students in both public and private primary schools will no longer be allowed to use mobile phones or other electronic devices capable of communication, audio recording, or video recording while at school. The ban applies not only during lessons, but also throughout breaks and other school activities. Supporters argue that smartphones have become one of the biggest sources of distraction in classrooms. Łukasz Osmalak, a member of parliament from Poland 2050, described the legislation as a step in the right direction. I frequently travel around my region visiting schools and talking with students about cybersecurity, smartphone use and electronics. I see that schools are approaching this issue very well. This bill, however, aims to support these schools to improve even further. Importantly, the restrictions extend beyond schools' buildings. Students participating in educational activities outside the campus, such as physical education classes held at sport facilities or educational excursions, will also be prohibited from using their devices unless an exception applies. Education Minister Barbara Nowacka also expressed confidence in the reform, pointing out that more than half of Polish schools already enforce some form of mobile phone restriction.
13: Czy to jest w tej chwili wielki problem? To może być problem narastający.
5: Is this a huge problem right now? I think it could be a growing problem. And since we care about digital hygiene, I see no reason not to include this amendment, which makes sense, because we also want to maintain digital hygiene in preschools. I think highlighting this topic was equally important. According to the minister, the nationwide regulation simply creates a consistent standard across the education system. As she noted, the law is not an absolute ban. Students will still be allowed to use electronic devices in specific situations, including when a teacher authorizes their use for educational purposes, classroom activities, or assessments. In cases where a student needs to contact a parent or guardian urgently, during emergencies involving health or safety, when the school principal grants permission because of students' disability, chronic illness, or other special educational needs, including the use of medical monitoring applications or specialized assistive technology. This law is a convenient and necessary tool for teachers. They've been talking about it and asking for it for a long time. This social climate now is ready for it. Just a few years ago, schools regulated such matters themselves. Today, digital hygiene is a necessity. Some schools have been ahead of the curve for years. Primary school number 33 in Katowice, for example, introduced a mobile phone ban 5 years ago. According to the head teacher, Teresa Liburska-Woj, the policy has been highly successful, encouraging students to interact more with one another during breaks instead of focusing on screens. We have wise, loving parents who understood the problem of excessive phone use. This was especially true after COVID, when children returned to school and they were still communicating via text messages while standing next to each other. Therefore, after lengthy discussions with parents, we agreed that phones must be turned off upon entering the school grounds. When children needed to communicate with their parents, they could use the phone, having previously informed the teacher, or use the phone in the office. Although the new rules officially take effect on September 1st this year, schools have until December 31st, 2026 to update their statuses and internal regulations to fully comply with the legislation. Until those updates are completed, existing school policies regarding mobile phone use will remain in force. For News from Poland, I'm Ada Janiszewska.
0: Thank you, Ada, for that report, which brought us to the end of this edition of News from Poland, our current affairs magazine. But do stay with us for more. Find us also on the web on the pages of Polish Radio's external service. 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Your host was Agnieszka Bielawska. Stay tuned.

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1: Hello and welcome. I'm Romana Grecerova and you're listening to Czechia in 30 minutes, the show where we give you a rundown of what's recently been happening in the country in just half an hour. Coming up today, government plan to loosen fiscal rules threatens public finances. České Budějovice hospital becomes first in Czechia to use AI in brain surgery. And Prague launches cooling map to help residents beat the heat. All that in just a few minutes, but first here is some of today's top headlines.
0: News.
1: Czechia remains in the grip of an extreme heat wave after temperatures reach 40.1 degrees Celsius in Doksany on Thursday, breaking the 30th of July records at 114 long-term weather stations. Forecasters say similarly extreme temperatures are expected again on Friday, with highs of up to 40 degrees Celsius in some parts of the country. Meteorologists have warned of an extreme heat burden, urging people to avoid dehydration and overheating. The high temperatures could also cause further disruption.

0: 2016. The only exception was April 2022, when it declined month on month. According to the central bank, this was due to the withdrawal of the banking license of the Czech branch of Russia's Sberbank. Housing loans accounted for the majority of household debt, representing 77% of the total in June. Outgoing Czech ambassador to Egypt, Ivan Jukl, will become director general of the Czech centers from August. Foreign Minister Petr Macinka announced at the press conference on the future of the organization today. Jukl will replace Jitka Pánek-Jurková, whom Macinka dismissed with effect from today. The minister also said the foreign ministry does not plan to close any Czech centers and instead sees potential to expand the network, for example, through cooperation with Czech expatriate associations. The Czech centers are the Czech Republic's public diplomacy institute established by the Ministry of Foreign Affairs. Their main mission is to promote the country's reputation abroad and strengthen cultural relations with other countries. The organization currently operates 26 branches across four continents. Seniors will be able to terminate their supplementary pension savings plan without penalty starting in August and reclaim the government contributions that they previously had to repay to the state, the Czech Ministry of Finance announced. An amendment to the Supplementary Pension Savings Act takes effect on the 1st of August, making this possible. The amendment had already been approved by Parliament and was signed by the President earlier this month. Police will step up security at all accompanying events of the Prague Pride Festival, which begins in Prague on Monday. Several hundred police officers will be deployed for the Pride March, which will culminate the festival the following Saturday. They will secure the entire route from Wenceslas Square to Strzelecki Island, while a police helicopter will monitor the area from the air. Traffic in the city center will be restricted on the day of the march. According to police spokesperson Eva Kropáčová, the security measures were adopted in light of recent risk assessments, including the recent attack on a similar event in Berlin. And now let's look at the weather. On Saturday, the sky is going to be partly cloudy to cloudy and temporarily overcast. Isolated very strong thunderstorms are possible. In the evening, precipitation and cloud cover will decrease from the west. Highest daytime temperatures will be from 28 degrees Celsius to 33 degrees Celsius. After the news bulletin, let's now look at the first story of today. The opposition Civic Democrats said this week that they were prepared to take a Czech government plan to loosen rules on fiscal responsibility to the Constitutional Court. For their part, the coalition say they will overturn a presidential veto of the relevant bill in the coming weeks. Meanwhile, 20 economists have called on the government to drop the whole idea. One of them, Daniel Munich, explained the reasons for this appeal in an interview with Ian Willoughby.
1: There are two or three reasons. One is that it's a very important, extraordinarily important agenda, simply more or less canceling important rules which limit the government and future governments in using public money. And the second is it's time of vacations and holidays, and the new law seems to be flowing through the parliament very easily without big attention of people.
2: One thing you're against is the possibility of increasing expenditures by 10% based on a decision by the State Security Council. But in these uncertain times, wouldn't an extraordinary security situation justify the change the government is pushing for?
1: You know, the Security Council is nothing else than part of the government, so in other words, it's just leaving aside the parliament. This can't be this way. The government should always go to the lower house and ask for changes in the original budget, which can go very quickly. So this is just a way to get rid of the parliament.
2: Well, the Minister of Finance, Alena Šilerová, says that they have no alternative to loosening these rules. She says there are severe

0: restraint on the Czech economy. Do you think there's any credibility in that?
1: Of course, it's not true. It's as usual. There is very clear and relatively simple alternative, and the alternative is just to increase the taxation of incomes as it was till 2021 before a huge decrease, which was originally planned to be temporary, but it remains there until now. So the cut, the tax cut in those times in current prices was 130 billion, which is quite a lot of money, even more money than the government needs now to finance all its promises and obligations.
0: Some people listening to this might say, if this bill is passed and if the government then acts irresponsibly, voters can punish the government. They can in future vote the government out or not vote for those parties anymore.
1: This government will be there till 2029, but the problems, the budgetary problems, the fiscal problems, payment of the debt will show up later on. So the only case when this government would be called by the public is some kind of external crisis which would require much higher spending, which would impose additional burden on the public finances.
0: Well, the government are planning to override the president's veto. In any case, the opposition are saying they will take the matter to the Constitutional Court. How do you think this is most likely to end?
1: I think we never had such a case here in the country, so it's very difficult to say. But my feeling is that the Constitutional Court will probably, and I'm layman in this, will say the parliament setting the rules, and if it's approved by the parliament, by majority in both chambers, then we don't have any additional say on this. But we'll see.
2: That was economist Daniel Munich in an interview with Ian Willoughby. A hospital in the South Bohemian city of České Budějovice has become the first in Czechia to perform brain surgery using a system that combines augmented reality, artificial intelligence and 3D glasses. The technology, currently used at only 3 centers worldwide, is designed to help neurosurgeons perform procedures with greater precision. Ruth Franková continues.
3: The new technology is designed to help surgeons insert an external ventricular drain, a small tube used to remove excess fluid from the brain and relieve pressure. The procedure is commonly performed in patients suffering from conditions such as brain hemorrhages, traumatic brain injuries or hydrocephalus, where pressure inside the skull can become dangerously high. According to České Budějovice Hospital, it is only the 3rd medical center in the world to introduce the system, following hospitals in Amsterdam and Utrecht. The first procedure in Czechia was performed by neurosurgeon Martin Papík, who traveled to Utrecht earlier this year to train in using the new system.
4: Before surgery, we create a three-dimensional holographic model of the patient using CT scans. We mark several anatomical points on the patient's head and use them to align the hologram with the real patient. Through special augmented reality glasses, I can then see the planned trajectory of the drainage catheter directly on the patient's head during the procedure.
3: Rather than relying solely on anatomic landmarks on the outside of the head, surgeons can see a hologram of the patient's brain structures projected directly onto the patient's head. That allows them to guide the catheter more precisely, particularly in patients with very narrow ventricles or in those whose ventricles have been pushed out of their normal position by increased pressure inside the skull.
4: The main advantage is greater accuracy. Traditionally, an EVD is inserted freehand. That means that the surgeon uses external anatomical landmarks on the patient's head, such as the nose and the ear, to estimate where the ventricle should be located. With augmented reality, Through the headset we can see a three-dimensional model of the patient's ventricular system aligned directly with the patient's head, almost as we could look inside the skull in real time.
3: Although the technology is still considered experimental, studies suggest it could improve the success rate of catheter placement while reducing the need for repeated attempts. For patients, that could mean a lower risk of complications such as bleeding, infection or damage to surrounding brain tissue. Before the system could be introduced into clinical practice, it had to undergo extensive testing and meet strict safety and data protection requirements. Dr. Papik believes augmented reality and artificial intelligence are likely to become an increasingly important part of neurosurgery.
4: I believe it has strong potential. At the moment, this technology becomes useful for understanding complex anatomical relationships and for planning surgical procedures before the surgery. What is especially exciting is that we can now begin to use them also during the surgery.
3: Although the system has so far been used only in a small number of cases worldwide, doctors hope it will eventually make brain surgery safer by improving precision and reducing the risk of complications.
2: Ruth Frankova with that report. Longer and more intense heat waves are becoming a growing challenge for Prague, where the urban landscape traps heat long after sunset. City officials are responding with a range of adaptation measures, including an interactive map of cooling locations and plans to expand the network of public cool zones. Vít Pohanka has the story.
5: Standing by a newly installed fountain in the lower part of Wenceslas Square, you can watch one of the city's newest cooling features in action. 16 water jets cool not only the surrounding air and pavement, but also anyone walking by. Jan Richter, a climate adaptation specialist at Prague City Hall, says features like this fountain offer people welcome relief during periods of extreme heat. The fountain is just one of hundreds of cooling points now included on a new interactive online map. Vladimír Antoník Bláha from the city-owned technology company Operator ICT opens the map on his smartphone. He explains that the map already includes drinking fountains, misting stations, decorative fountains, public pumps, springs, and other water sources. Users can also navigate directly to the nearest location to refill a bottle or cool down. The map is in Czech only, but the graphic design should be easy to understand even for non-Czech speakers. Vladimír Antonín Bláha says this is only the beginning.
6: Mapu chceme dále rozšiřovat, aby tam byly i třeba takzvané chladné zóny, to znamená prvky, chladnější místa.
5: The city plans to expand the map to include so-called cool zones and eventually air-conditioned public spaces where people could escape the worst heat during future heat waves. The first one in June showed just how useful such places can be. Several Prague district councils opened air-conditioned public buildings where residents could take a break from the extreme temperatures. The idea is already being expanded. During the current heat wave, Prague has opened an air-conditioned public cooling center in the ground floor of Škoda Palace, the city's administrative headquarters near Wenceslas Square. Visitors can cool down, refill their water bottles, use the restrooms, or simply take a break from the heat. Several city districts have opened similar cooling spaces for residents. Jan Richter says cities such as Paris and Barcelona already provide similar cooling shelters during heat waves. Prague now wants to encourage individual city districts to create comparable spaces and include them on the map. Obviously, the need for such measures is growing. Central Prague is one of the hottest places in the Czech Republic. Tropical days are becoming more frequent and temperatures here are rising faster than in many other parts of the country. Climate researcher Pavel Zahradníček from the Czech Academy of Sciences says this is the result of two effects reinforcing each other, global climate change and the urban heat island effect. Unlike the surrounding countryside, cities also remain much warmer after sunset.
7: západem slunce se okolní krajina.
5: Pavel Zahradníček explains that concrete and buildings release the heat they have absorbed during the day, while narrow streets limit air circulation. As a result, nighttime temperatures in the city center can remain as much as 7 to 10 degrees Celsius higher than in nearby rural areas. One of the most effective ways to counter that effect is surprisingly simple. Plant more trees.
6: Strom je ta nejlepší přirozená klimatizace.
5: Jan Richter calls mature trees the best natural air conditioning. He says Prague is planting more climate-resilient trees, creating new tree-lined streets and supporting green roofs and green facades, although, as he admits, these measures usually take much longer to implement than the city would like.
2: Thank you to Vít Pohanka for his report.
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2: On the occasion of our 19th anniversary, Radio Prague International has decided to celebrate this milestone with you. 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Tell us your story. Why do you listen to Radio Prague International? Since when have you known Radio Prague International, and what does Radio Prague International mean to you today? And last but not least, choose one story from our archive and tell us why it resonated with you. 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For 90 years, our station has been broadcasting stories of people, places and events that we believe would be valuable to you. Now, in these uncertain times, more than ever, it is your story that would be of value to us. Share it with us, share it with the world. The floor is yours. The future of the Václav Havel Library has become uncertain amid disputes over its leadership, governance and the use of Václav Havel's name. Former director Milan Babík, who led the institution for less than a year, says many of today's problems were already apparent during his tenure. In an interview with Vít Pohanka, he reflects on his brief experience and on what he believes the library should represent.
9: I was approached by the board looking for a new director after my predecessor in that role, Michal Žantovský, left after a very long and distinguished service in that role. 8 years, I believe, he was there. So it lasted about 6-7 months, perhaps. The courtship, if you will, a lot of interviews, including in person here in Prague. And I have to say, to be fair, that I spent quite a bit of time sort of spreading the legacy of Václav Havel in the United States before that through large-scale events, conferences, multi-day theater, museum exhibits, and so on. And Michal Žantovský had the pleasure of attending one of these at Colby College in 2022. Tim Snyder was there, Martin Putna, and some of the others, Jacques Rupnik. So I suppose this is what attracted the board and people around the library to me and my name. I'll also say that there were many people around here who were discouraging me from that job, noting some possibly toxic tendencies within the institution. But ultimately, I did decide to essentially terminate my scholarly career in the United States and relocate for that job to the Czech Republic, including my children and everything that entails, looking for schools and so on. So that's how that came about. And in June 2024, I was inaugurated as the new director.
10: I will ask very bluntly, why didn't it last longer?
9: And I'll answer very bluntly as well. I literally do not know to this day. Well, in retrospect, I I have a hunch I could detect some deep problems within that institution right away. I think I can admit it now. I started looking for a different job only 3 months into my tenure at Václav Havel Library. And I think the problems that are miring the institution now were quite apparent to me already back then.
10: And perhaps we should explain to the listeners that the main sponsor basically left, the director of 1 year, I think, was there, Tomáš Sedláček.
9: Tomáš Sedláček.
10: He left as well. I mean, I don't know actually what's happening now. What's the institution, what's the latest?
9: I can't say that I've been following the news that closely, but my understanding is that there is an effort by one member of the old board, which mm-hmm. resigned, to put together essentially a new Václav Havel Library, perhaps with Tomáš Sedláček still in some kind of a role, either as some kind of an ambassador, perhaps not a director. And I think that now the big question in the air is whether they'll be able to continue using the rights to Václav Havel's literary works and so on, which are obviously in the hands of the widow, Dagmar Havlova.
10: You know, Václav Havel is such a big name mm-hmm. in our history. And I just wonder, as a completely lay person who knows absolutely nothing about the institution, what the heck is going on? I mean, why is it that a group of people who obviously all of them have got deep respect to the, let's say, the heritage or the historic kind of legacy of Václav Havel, why can't they work as a team?
9: See, I'd have to respectfully disagree with that assumption, actually, mm-hmm. Based on my experience with the board members.
10: You mean my assumption about the respect?
9: About the respect for the heritage uh-huh. or
10: legacy.
9: Or the notion that the legacy was the overarching goal and the goal around which they were united. And that, unfortunately, was not what I found when I worked there. I realized that I myself was quite naive coming into that job, thinking that that's what we were all uh-huh. supposed to be doing. So for me, it was a deeply sobering, sad, and professionally humiliating experience. So insofar as there is any future for the institution, I do not believe that that future will come together successfully if any of the old board members are involved with the new Václav Havel Library, if there is one to be formed.
10: That's kind of heavy stuff. That's heavier than I expected talking about that. But, you know, perhaps we've got some listeners in the United States. Just to explain, I mean, this is a very new tradition, unlike in the United States, where we've got the presidential libraries.
9: That's right.
10: Barack
9: that's
10: Obama right. now opened
9: yes,
10: his center. That's
9: a wonderful building in Chicago. Go. But that was actually the intention and Václav Havel's desire to basically have a library in the style of American presidential libraries.
10: That's what I thought, yeah.
9: Exactly. It would be a place that would serve as an archive, certainly, and a documentation center. But for him, I think the really important part, the really important characteristic was to have a place that would be alive, that would be a meeting place, a vibrant place, a hub of civil society where people could come together and discuss things, not just pertinent or relevant to his tenure as a president or dissident or playwright, not just dwell on this archival evidence and endlessly regurgitate what was the meaning of this or that passage in his works, but really relate his ideas to contemporary issues and the future, obviously all in pursuit of freedom and democracy.
10: I mean, I don't want to overgeneralize, but I just wonder what it says about Czech society and the Czechs' kind of, you know, relationship to figures such as Václav Havel. We've got still Institut Václava Klause, Václav Klaus Institute. Have you ever been there?
9: To the Klaus Institute? No, no. And perhaps I should pay them a visit. I'm not sure they'd let me in, but perhaps they would. It is sad. It is truly sad. And we're talking in the 90th year after Havel's birth, and this is the 90th anniversary of his birth, should have been a year of celebration. And I do understand that he is a polarizing figure, and I completely respect my fellow citizens' right to disagree with my view of Václav Havel. I do regard him as an important figure. I do think that some of his writings and ideas are truly timeless and applicable to all kinds of contexts. I completely respect those who disagree with me and I am happy to engage in discussion with them. But nonetheless, I am very saddened by the fact that those who should gravitate towards him and celebrate him and really use him to buttress and support their position in defending our civil society today, because these are truly difficult times when it comes to democracy and freedom. I was truly saddened to see that they do not work together, and in fact that Václav Havel perhaps is not even the main motivating factor, that there are other interests behind the functioning of that institution, that it in some ways had nothing to do with Václav Havel at all.
10: Well, you know, without trying to be kind of devil's advocate in a sense, I would say, well, we just don't have that tradition, you know, it's never been here. The Brits don't have that tradition, but would they, you know, there would be a, well, there are probably Queen Elizabeth II libraries, right. I suppose, but not in the sense, like in America. I mean, it's right. I just wonder, I'm trying to think of any other country, and specifically in Europe, where you would have an institution like that.
9: I can't, and I don't think that Václav Havel needs a library to be celebrated and studied and discussed and sort of used by civil society to energize its efforts in defending democracy and freedom. Certainly not. But that said, I think that at least some of the elements, some of the programs run by the Václav Havel Library were quite vital, were very important.
10: Example?
9: The club program, right? The regular meetings, evening meetings around various speakers. That's something that certainly I find very beneficial. Just a place to meet, discuss, hash out different ideas, free and open to the public. I think that's exactly what should be happening. That's the kind of parallel structure to the government that lets you escape the media noise, the political speeches, and really engage with your fellow citizens in a safe place, right, to perhaps discuss your disagreements instead of sitting down in front of your computer at night and spewing off a couple of angry posts on Facebook or Instagram or whatever else. So anything that promotes that kind of civil discussion, and Václav Havel Library did that, that to me is very important.
2: Thank you to Vít Pohanka for his story, and with that we have reached the end of today's program. Thank you for joining us. My name is Romana Grécerová, and until next time, goodbye or naslyšenou.